Doing research for the game in Dyersville. Howard came in as a pinch hitter later in the game. But Howard was only the second player I could find that played in Williamsport in the Little League World Series and then at the Field of Dreams. 2-1 pitch lined up the middle into center field, and that's down for a base hit. Ed Howard with a 106-mile-an-hour rocket into center. And the change just keeps on moving with two outs.

able to stay alive. Taylor has walked two and struck out three. He's given up five hits. Another former Arkansas Razorback. A lot of those.

Mention that right-hander Eduardo Nunez is new into the game for the Iowa Cubs. As they go to the bullpen for their fourth pitcher of the contest.

0: This is what the fall of man is all about. The result was, I think, not so much a change in human nature, but a change in man's environment. He's no longer in the garden and no longer in touch with God. If you read the Genesis story with that in mind, it is clear enough right there on the page. There's not a word about a change in the nature or the heart of man, because after all, it was human nature that made him do it in the first place. But there's a great deal about the change in man's environment, and particularly his alienation from the source of life. Think about that, and I'll be right back after this short message.
1: Is it possible that an infinite God could find himself wanting anything? The Bible says it is not good for man to be alone. If it's not good for man to be alone, then perhaps it wasn't good for God to be alone either. Ronald Dart's book, The Lonely God, is available at your local bookstore or directly from borntowin.net. For more information, write to Born to Win, Post Office Box 560, White House, Texas 75791, or call toll-free 1-888-BIBLE-44. That's 1-888-242-5344. And tell us the call letters of this radio station.
0: And so Paul, in that third chapter of Revelation, makes it clear that the purpose of the law is not to justify man. He said, "Thereby, that by the deeds of the law, there shall no flesh be justified in his sight. For by the law is the knowledge of sin." Now, I think we need to understand that this is not a new idea for Paul. Men were not justified by works of the law in the Old Testament and then by faith in the New Testament. No, there's no distinction made here. Paul says no flesh, old, new, foreign, domestic, is going to be justified in God's sight by getting out there and doing a bunch of works of law. Doesn't work that way. Not what the law is for. The law, anyway, isn't to regulate, it's to reveal. Something we need to get straight. Now remember, Abraham was said to be righteous because he believed God. And it's the only sane thing to do, if you believe God, is to be righteous. The evidence of that belief and the covenant that grew out of it is described later in a conversation the angel had with Isaac. He said, "I'm going to do all these great things for you because Abraham obeyed my voice, kept my charge, my commandments, my statutes, and my laws." Now, I think believing God came before any of that. And as I said before, if you really believe God, this is the only rational course a person can follow. Paul goes on, "But now, the righteousness of God apart from the law is manifested, being witnessed by the law and the prophets, even the righteousness of God which is by faith of Jesus Christ, who came unto all and upon all them who believe. For there is no difference, for all have sinned and come short of the glory of God." Notice, we don't need Adam's sin to make us guilty. Why? Well, Paul said, because we have all sinned. But now, being justified freely by his grace through the redemption in Jesus Christ, whom God has set forth to be a sacrifice of atonement through faith in his blood, to declare his righteousness for the remission of sins that are past, through the forbearance of God. Boy, there's a lot in it. Paul's sentences are difficult, but there's an enormous amount here that basically he is defining for us what justification means, or being made righteous means. It is the remission of sins that are past. It has nothing whatsoever to do with making ourselves righteous in the future. It's taking care of us right now through the forbearance of God. All die because all have sinned. And the way back is just closed. As far as the law is concerned, there is no way back. Adam and Eve, once they ate of that tree, they were going to be out of the garden and they were helpless to go back. What is needed is reconciliation. Remember, there are two different results connected with sin: consequences and punishment. Justification, by definition, the remission of sins past, occurs through the forbearance of God. We call it grace. It happens because we believe. And because we believe him, he

Reminder, from dust you came, to dust you will return. Many of those who sleep in the dust, is a metaphor, shall awake, some to everlasting life, and some to shame

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7: And it is that final great world leader and his

anthropomorphisms to describe this. Just, you know, and God obviously understands us. He knows that we'll understand these things better with that description. And so I guess my point is, don't allow what you read there, descriptions of, you know,

0: Well, the Gabriel, who is the seemingly the messenger for God, he appeared to Daniel twice, and he in the New Testament spoke to Mary about Christ's incarnation, that is, his becoming genuinely human. And he said he did this to fulfill the promises that God made to David and to Abraham about rescuing a people and setting up his kingdom on earth.
1: Mm-hmm. Yeah. When we think of Gabriel, too, that also teaches us something else about angels, that it appears as though there's some sort of rank within the angel realm anyway, as we hear some of them described as maybe more mighty than others, right?
0: Yeah, the ranks of angels is interesting. I have a chapter in my book, Angels, Elect, and Evil, on the ranks of angels. They seem to come very consistently. I would think that cherubim are very close to the top, maybe along with living creatures of Revelation chapter 4. Then under the cherubim, we would have Michael, the archangel. Maybe he's a cherub himself. Michael, he's the only one who's called the archangel. And then we have thrones, dominions, principalities, powers, and spirits. Pretty well in that order, consistently limited to that order in Colossians and Ephesians.
1: And I presume the demons, even though we maybe sometimes attribute too much to them, I would think they'd be among the weaker of those. Yes or no?
0: Well, they can all be called demons, but the ones that are called just spirits are at the lower rank, whereas thrones seem to be pretty high. And besides those that particularly bother individuals, there are world rulers, and thrones may be world rulers. That is, like the Prince of Persia, the Prince of Greece, mentioned in the book of Daniel, where the angel had, or the demon, had authority over a country. And I would imagine that breaks down to not only country, but counties and cities, and even to churches, where there are intermediate administrators who send other demons to do their job.
1: Mm-hmm. Okay, that makes sense. We've only got like a minute left here, and I thought, you know, a good way to close this out would be, we've talked a lot about things that may be almost a bit troubling to some of our listeners, and we talk about all this spiritual warfare and the unseen and things. And so I think a word of comfort, I guess, would be that in Christ we have no need to fear, you know, these spiritual forces of darkness. So yeah, can you just kind of conclude us with that important note?
0: The Lord Jesus, the sovereign, he's the creator of the universe. He made all things visible and invisible, including the spirit realm. And he's in control. He's defeated the enemy who's going to end up in the lake of fire. And we who trust the Lord Jesus are joined to him in death and resurrection and ascension. And he is far above demons, and we are joined with him. We also are far above them in authority. So we need to exercise our authority in Jesus Christ to stand for good and to stand against evil.
1: That is a good way to sum this up. Well, thank you so much. It has been a pleasure to get to visit with you, Dr. Dickerson. Thanks for coming on.
0: Okay. Hope to see you again.
1: Yes, indeed. Me as well. We know that we will in eternity, no doubt about that. So, well, Dr. Fred Dickerson, again, former longtime chair of theology department at Moody Bible Institute, my guest, as we have been discussing angelology, talking about angels and demons, which demons are angels, fallen angels. And looking at it from a biblical worldview, as always, here on The Plumb Line. So thankful to you for tuning in. 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We'll see you next time on The Plumb Line. 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

bad, so they're not going to believe in him. Can you help us understand why it is that God does exist and why he loves us and created us? And basically what I'm getting at, I guess, is why he wants to have a relationship with

0: warfare, and we as followers of Christ are engaged in it whether we want to be or not. If we do nothing, well, then we're going to fall victim or prey to this battle going on. And basically, the spiritual warfare, there are forces. You said there's a couple armies, God's army and Satan's army, I guess, kind of what it boils down to. So when we think of angels, a lot of times people just think, you know, the good things, but demons are angels as well.
1: That's right. We have good ones, we have evil ones. And those who are evil are angels who chose against God. We read about that in Isaiah chapter 14, where he says, I will be like God. And then in Ezekiel 28 speaks about the fact that he was once a cherub, and he defected and drew others with him, a third of the angels. We read in Revelation 12.
0: Yeah, and so as a result, we have this unseen warfare going on. And I guess the one good thing about it is that we know who the winner is in the end, right?
1: That's right. The cross of Jesus Christ has judged Satan. The prince of this world is judged. And he and his angels, Jesus, Matthew 12:41, that he'll end up in the lake of fire.
0: Yeah, at the same time, a lot of us, Christians included, wonder or question, okay, so Satan is a defeated foe, so why is he allowed? Why are he and his demons allowed to persist in wreaking havoc at this time? Do you have some thoughts on that?
1: Well, that's a good question. Part of it is linked back to the idea of why did God allow Satan to sin in the first place? Well, there's a question about what God would do with evil if it did show up. And then he showed himself sufficient to handle it, and he will handle it completely at the end when Jesus comes and says people and demons in the lake of fire. He allows that for perhaps another reason. It is to give us the ability to choose good over evil and to realize that he has strength to help us through the battle.
0: I like that. Yeah. And I've heard it said, could God have prevented Adam and Eve from sinning? If he could, why didn't he? Obviously, he can do anything, so he could. But that's the exact reality of it. Because Adam and Eve chose to sin, because Satan decided to do, you know, what he did, we get to see the power of God. We get to see the grace of God. I guess grace is really a big thing here, because I've heard it said that we would never experience the grace of God if it were not for sin, right?
1: That's right. And so how far would God go to redeem his people? He himself came in the flesh, that is, God the Father sent the Son, to become genuinely human, to represent humans on the cross, pay for a penalty. How far would he go? To the extreme. The death of the God-man rescued us.
0: Wow, that is beautiful. Well, I wanted to ask you an interesting question here, I guess, because I know you've done a lot of research to put together the Angels and Demons book. And do you have an account about an angel from the scriptures that just kind of jumps off the page at you and that you really, you know, I guess a favorite maybe would be the way to put it when it comes to what you've studied and researched on angels?
1: Well, there are several. I think of Elijah, who was holed up in Dothan, surrounded by the Syrian army, and his servant woke up and saw this whole army surrounding the place. And Elijah said, don't worry, we've got more that are for us than those that are against us. And he asked the Lord to open the servant's eyes, and he saw a whole host of good angels surrounding and protecting him.
0: I love that one. It shows us the reality of what we've been talking a lot about that we don't typically see, but there was an opportunity there for this servant to quote-unquote see those spiritual forces that were fighting for them. So that's great. Well, you said you had several, so maybe another one or two of those.
1: Well, the Gabriel, who is the seemingly the head messenger for God, he appeared to Daniel twice. And he in the New Testament spoke to Mary about Christ's incarnation, that is, his becoming genuinely human. And he said he did this to fulfill the promises that God made to David and to Abraham about

0: saving our people and setting up his kingdom on earth.
1: Mm-hmm. Yeah. When we think of Gabriel, too, that also teaches us something else about angels, that it appears as though there's some sort of rank within the angel realm anyway, as we hear some of them described as maybe more mighty than others, right?
0: Yeah, the ranks of angels is interesting. I have a chapter in my book, Angels, Elect, and Evil, on the ranks of angels. They seem to come very consistently. I would think the cherubim are very close to the top, maybe along with living creatures of Revelation chapter 4. Then under the cherubim, we would have Michael, the archangel. Maybe he's a cherub himself. Michael, he's the only one who's called the archangel. And then we have thrones, dominions, principalities, powers, and spirits. Pretty well in that order, consistently limited to that order in Colossians and Ephesians.
1: And I presume the demons, even though we maybe sometimes attribute too much to them, I would think they'd be among the weaker of those. Yes or no?
0: Well, they can all be called demons, but the ones that are called just spirits are at the lower rank, whereas thrones seem to be pretty high. And besides those that particularly bother individuals, there are world rulers, and the thrones may be world rulers. That is, like the Prince of Persia, the Prince of Greece, mentioned in the Book of Daniel, where the angel had, or the demon, had authority over a country. And I would imagine that breaks down to not only country, but counties and cities, and even to churches, where there are intermediate administrators who send other demons to do their job.
1: Mm-hmm. Okay, that makes sense. We've only got like a minute left here, and I thought, you know, a good way to close this out would be, we've talked a lot about things that may be almost a bit troubling to some of our listeners, and we talk about all this spiritual warfare and the unseen and things. And so I think, a word of comfort, I guess, would be that Christ we have no need to fear, you know, these spiritual forces of darkness. So, yeah, can you just kind of conclude us with that important note?
0: The Lord Jesus, the sovereign, he's the creator of the universe. He made all things visible and invisible, including the spirit realm. And he's in control. He's defeated the enemy who's going to end up in the lake of fire. And we who trust the Lord Jesus are joined to him in death and resurrection and ascension. And he is far above demons, and we are joined with him. We also are far above them in authority. So we need to exercise our authority in Jesus Christ to stand for good and to stand against evil.
1: That is a good way to sum this up. Well, thank you so much. It has been a pleasure to get to visit with you, Dr. Dickerson. Thanks for coming on.
0: Okay. Hope to see you again.
1: Yes, indeed. Me as well. We know that we will in eternity, no doubt about that. So, well, Dr. Fred Dickerson, again, former longtime chair of theology department at Moody Bible Institute, my guest, as we have been discussing angelology, talking about angels and demons, which demons are angels, fallen angels. And looking at it from a biblical worldview, as always, here on The Plumb Line. So thankful to you for tuning in. 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

And we can't boast. And so what we do is we relieve ourselves of any human responsibility, and it's a form of false humility that says it's all God. And God says, no, it isn't. You need to exercise

0: Hello, and welcome to Just in Time Ministries with Pastor Rhonda Penquite. We have more power and authority in Christ than we know, and when we learn to act on it in faith, God guarantees our success. So let's join Rhonda as she teaches us how to walk in victory.
1: And that we live in Him, move in Him, and have our being in Him. This is what God told Abraham to do. Remember, He said, leave your father and mother, leave your land, leave your language, leave all that's familiar to you, and relocate yourself in Me. Wow. Relocate yourself in Me, which is a new, fertile, vibrant relationship that will produce children and nations, will produce signs, wonders, miracles, and breakthroughs. He said, your relationship with Me will produce wealth and ecstasy. Well, we read where Abraham was wealthier than all the surrounding kings, and they wanted him to go away because he embarrassed them with his wealth. And we've been told wealth is sinful, wealth is evil, wealth is bad. Take vows of poverty. No, no, no, no, no. Absolutely not. Abraham had to come out of the framework and the naming and the framing of his parents so that he could put on new genetics. He put on a new system. He had the life breath of God in him. It's like a marriage where you live together, eat together, think together, constantly are in contact with one another. It's sharing responsibilities, sharing dreams, sharing visions.

because otherwise her abuse by him is going untreated. And even though she's now safe from him for the time being, her parents don't know to take this seriously. Maria, I'm

0: that. But again, it requires patience on the parent's part.
1: And you know, the proper diagnosis, the proper pediatrician, the proper exam of food and food dyes and sleep patterns and all kinds of things. If children have been gifted by

0: The world is coming. The world is here.
1: Hi, this is Rhonda. Thank you for joining us today. You are here for just such a time as this, so go forth in the power of His might and possess all that is yours in Christ Jesus.
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6: Thank you so much for joining us for the Concepts of Faith broadcast. My daughter Annette is with me again today, and we're going to talk about something I call the eyebrow-raising series. We're talking about the world that was on today's broadcast. Now, somebody might say, well, what in the world are you talking about? The world that was. Well, let me read you a passage here right quickly. It says in the third chapter of 2 Peter, it says this, knowing this first, that there shall come in the last days scoffers walking after their own lust, saying, where is the promise of his coming? For since the fathers fell asleep, all things continue as they were from the beginning of creation. Now, there's a lot of people say that, well, the world's going on just like it was from the beginning of creation. When you read Genesis 1, it says, in the beginning, God created the heavens and the earth. Didn't say when the beginning was. Most people believe it was 6,000 years ago. And this is where the rub comes in, because you remember in Little Rock, Arkansas in the 80s, mid-80s, somewhere along there, they had what they called a science creation trial. The people that didn't believe in the Darwin theory was trying to get them to teach the creationists in the schools, and so they had a trial about it. And I listened to that, and you listened to it too, and you know, I decided that the creationists were just about as wrong as the Darwin theory, because they kept saying, well, the Bible says it's only 6,000 years old. But the Bible teaches different from that. It doesn't tell you how old it is. It could be millions of years old, billions of years old. In the beginning, God created. It didn't say when the beginning was. And then it says the earth was void without form. And that's where we pick up on it today. I want to read Genesis chapter 1. In the beginning, God created the heavens and the earth. The earth was without form and void, and darkness was upon the face of the deep. And the Spirit of God moved upon the face of the waters. Now, if you come down just a few verses here, and it says, God called the dry land earth. When he got rid of the water, he called the dry land earth. Now, the very fact that it's called earth, it means God created the heavens and the earth as dry land. He created it that way. Where does water come from? There's a flood before Noah's flood that destroyed the world that then was totally eliminated from the face of the earth, that whole world system. Destroyed all the trees, destroyed all the fish, destroyed everything that had been created, because Satan was in rule of that planet. He was the anointed cherub, and he fell and became Satan. And there was a destruction that happened to this earth. It literally turned inside out and destroyed that whole thing. Now, when it says the earth was without form and void, when it says was there, the word was is almost always translated became void. Wasn't created that way, and the scriptures tell us, Jeremiah tells us it wasn't created void. Then how did it become void? This is what they call, I guess, the gap theory. There's a gap between the beginning, then here the earth is flooded. Well, earth means dry land.

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0: this battle going on. And basically, the spiritual warfare, there are forces. You said there's a couple armies, God's army and Satan's army, I guess, kind of what it boils down to. So when we think of angels, a lot of times people just think, you know, the good things. But demons are angels as well.
1: That's right. We have good ones, we have evil ones. And those who are evil are angels who oppose against God. We read about that in Isaiah chapter 14, where he says, I will be like God. And then in Ezekiel 28 speaks about the fact that he was once a cherub, and he defected and drew others with him, a third of the angels. We read in Revelation 12.
0: Yeah, and so as a result, we have this unseen warfare going on. And I guess the one good thing about it is that we know who the winner is in the end, right?
1: That's right. The cross of Jesus Christ has judged Satan. The prince of this world is judged. And he and his angels, Jesus, in Matthew 12:41, and he'll end up in the lake of fire.
0: Yeah, at the same time, a lot of us, Christians included, wonder or question, okay, so Satan is a defeated foe, so why is he allowed? Why are he and his demons allowed to persist in wreaking havoc at this time? Do you have some thoughts on that?
1: Well, that's a good question. Part of it is linked back to the idea of why did God allow Satan to sin in the first place? Well, there's a question about what God would do with evil if it did show up. And then he showed himself sufficient to handle it, and he will handle it completely at the end when Jesus comes and says people and demons in the lake of fire. He allows that for perhaps another reason. It is to give us the ability to choose good over evil and to realize that he has strength to help us through the battle.
0: I like that. Yeah. And I've heard it said, could God have prevented Adam and Eve from sinning? If he could, why didn't he? Obviously, he can do anything, so he could. But that's the exact reality of it. Because Adam and Eve chose to sin, because Satan decided to do, you know, what he did, we get to see the power of God. We get to see the grace of God. I guess grace is really a big thing here, because I've heard it said that we would never experience the grace of God if it were not for sin, right?
1: That's right. And so how far would God go to redeem his people? He himself came in the flesh, that is, God the Father sent the Son, to become genuinely human, to represent humans on the cross, pay for a penalty. How far would he go? To the extreme. The death of the God-man rescued us.
0: Wow, that is beautiful. Well, I wanted to ask you an interesting question here, I guess, because I know you've done a lot of research to put together the Angels and Demons book. And do you have an account about an angel from the scriptures that just kind of jumps off the page at you and that you really, you know, I guess a favorite maybe would be the way to put it when it comes to what you've studied and researched on angels?
1: Well, there are several. I think of Elijah, who was holed up in Dothan, surrounded by the Syrian army, and his servant woke up and saw this whole army surrounding the place. And Elijah said, don't worry, we've got more that are for us than those that are against us. And he asked the Lord to open the servant's eyes, and he saw a whole host of good angels surrounding and protecting him.
0: I love that one. It shows us the reality of what we've been talking a lot about that we don't typically see, but there was an opportunity there for this servant to quote-unquote see those spiritual forces that were fighting for them. So that's great. Well, you said you had several, so maybe another one or two of those.
1: Well, the Gabriel, who is the seemingly the head messenger for God, he appeared to Daniel twice. And he in the New Testament spoke to Mary about Christ's incarnation, that is, his becoming genuinely human. And he said he did this to fulfill the promises that God made to David and to Abraham about rescuing a people and setting up his kingdom on earth.
0: Mm-hmm. Yeah. When we think of Gabriel, too, that also teaches us something else.

Bible says that in these final 7 years, those who are alive will have a choice to make. One choice is to refuse the mark of the beast.